0: The Metamorphoses Symphony No. 1, titled The Four Ages of Man, by Karl Ditters von Dittersdorf. Kurt Rapf led the Vienna Sinfonietta here on listener-supported CAP Radio Classical and Jazz in Sacramento. I'm Victor Forman. Piano trio music by Franz Schubert is next, followed by a guitar concerto by early 1800s Italian guitarist Mauro Giuliani. And you'll learn about a contemporary Italian guitarist, Peppino D'Agostino, the subject of Jennifer Reason's local artist profile this week, coming up at 6 o'clock.
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0: 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Franz Schubert may have intended this single movement nocturne as the original slow movement of his first piano trio. Here it is as a standalone piece performed by three members of the Takash Quartet and pianist Andreas Haflinger.

0: A Notturno, or Nocturne, for piano trio by Franz Schubert, performed by members of the Takash Quartet and pianist Andreas Hafliger, here on CAP Radio 88.9 in Sacramento.
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0: I'm Victor Forman. I've got a guitar concerto next. 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This is the Guitar Concerto No. 1 by Mauro Giuliani, which he premiered in Vienna in 1808 when he was 26. Sir Neville Mariner conducts the Academy of St. Martin in the Fields, and Pepe Romero is the soloist.

We get support from California CASA, a nonprofit working to ensure that youth in the foster care system have a voice and the services they need to thrive. A court-appointed special advocate, or CASA, supports a child's interests in the courtroom and beyond. CaliforniaCASA.org.

0: Pepe Romero was the guitarist there, and Sir Neville Mariner conducted the Academy of St. Martin in the Fields in that Guitar Concerto No. 1 from 1808 by Italian guitarist and composer Mauro Giuliani. And the continuing Italian talent for guitar performance and composition is demonstrated in Jennifer Reason's local artist profile of Bay Area guitarist Peppino D'Agostino, coming up at 6 o'clock. And then at 7, Avery Jeffrey has an evening of excellence in jazz until midnight. I'm Victor Forman with your afternoon classical here on CAP Radio in Sacramento. I've got some symphonic Tchaikovsky next.
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0: The victorious final movement of Tchaikovsky's Symphony No. 4, which declares a triumph over what started the symphony as a seemingly inescapable and terrible fate. Riccardo Muti conducted the Philadelphia Orchestra here on listener-supported CAP Radio, Classical and Jazz. I'm Victor Forman. Next, Jennifer Reason will introduce you to a fixture in the Bay Area for decades, guitarist Pepino D'Agostino. And then I'll be back in about 20 minutes with a piano sonata by Mozart.
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2: Welcome to this week's local artist feature here on CAP Radio Classical and Jazz. I'm Jennifer Reason, your host. This week, I've got a beautiful artist and human being, Pepino D'Agostino. He comes to us from Italy. So I asked him to start there at the beginning.
3: I was born in Sicily, in Messina, the town of Messina. And when I was 10, my family moved to Torino, which is in Piedmont, in northern Italy. Both parents were teachers, and so they moved to the north, you know, for professional reasons. You know, it was easy to find a job there. So I grew up in Torino, and I remember when I was, between 10 and 11, my cousin showed me the first few chords, and I remember that those chords were basically chords to accompany Italian songs that I was listening in the radio. And then what happened is that I realized that the guitar could be played not just by strumming chords, but you can actually use your fingers to create polyphonic work and play arpeggios. And so I realized that there was a lot more that I could do on the guitar. And I started, you know, listening to various styles of music. Of course, I started playing the Beatles and some Carlos Santana. I played the electric guitar. And then I discover, you know, the acoustic guitar after listening to a Leo Kottke record that made a long-lasting impression on me. And then, you know, after that, I started composing. And so, you know, it's been a long journey and wonderful journey. You know, my Sicilian heritage continued to impact my music making. I should say the Italian heritage. You know, Italy is really well known for operas and beautiful melodies and the Neapolitan melodies, and also the wonderful movie soundtrack by Ennio Morricone and other composer Nino Rota. My music is very melodic. In that sense, you know, it's really Italian. So I think that's, you know, the main thing I like to say about my early years as a guitarist.
2: Well, speaking of Italy, our first performance from Pepino today will be an Italian-born composer, the very famous Vivaldi. Here is Pepino joined by the great guitarist David Tenenbaum.

0: You're listening to this week's local artist feature here on Cap Radio Classical and Jazz. I'm Jennifer Reason, your host. Well, today's featured artist is classical guitarist Peppino D'Agostino. That was Peppino performing with David Tannenbaum, another great guitarist, the Concerto in D Major by Antonio Vivaldi. They recorded this on their album Classic Steel. David carries the principal melodic line, while Peppino's acoustic guitar provides the continuo. So their goal is creating a dialogue between classical and contemporary guitar voices. Well, I asked Peppino, there's so many wonderful performance moments when you have a career on stage, and I wondered, what were a few of his favorites?
1: You know, I have a lot of favorite and most meaningful musical moments in my career. You know, so many, but I remember one of them was actually when I played in Torino with one of my guitar heroes, Leo Kottke. I remember going on a stage. We were actually playing in a stadium. This was like in the early 90s, and all my family was there and my friends. And so I could not believe that I was just there playing with Leo. We played a couple of tunes together. He invited me as a special guest. I think that's something that I will never forget. And, you know, after that, you know, we became friends. So that was one of the most magical moments. Another one is when I played at Grace Cathedral in San Francisco with classical guitarist and chair of classical guitar at the Conservatory of Music, Mr. David Tannenbaum. That was a beautiful moment. And another one that I should mention is when I went on tour with Eric Johnson, the legendary electric guitarist, but also, you know, acoustic guitarist. Yeah, those are the moments that comes to mind for sure.
0: Speaking of David Tannenbaum, here are David and Peppino performing the Sinfonia from Bach's Cantata No. 29.

0: You're listening to this week's Local Artist feature here on Cap Radio Classical Into Jazz. I'm Jennifer Reason, your host. That was the Sinfonia from Bach's Cantata No. 29, recorded as a duet with guitar master David Tannenbaum, joined, of course, by your local artist feature, Peppino D'Agostino. That's from their album Classic Steel. This recording, Peppino says, in homage to the monumental genius of Johann Sebastian Bach. Well, we know that music is so powerful. I asked Peppino, what does music mean to him?
1: One of the things that I love the most about my profession is that it gives me an opportunity to travel. I perform all over the world, and I see the impact of music on people. I think music is such a healing force that helps people going through difficult times in their lives. And as a musician, I'm very proud to bring music to people. I see the effects on people. I play also, besides playing in theaters and clubs and festivals, I also played in a hospital and jails, for inmates. And I play for people that were dying. And I can see how much music helps people and helps me as a human being. I think is a tremendous positive force in this world that sometimes can be so bleak, So I'm very proud and happy to be a musician. Absolutely.

0: Peppino is also a wonderful composer. This is a work he co-wrote with Alfredo Morabito called Venus Over Venice, born, he says, of a truly unforgettable moment while performing aboard a seaborne cruise line. They entered a Venetian lagoon just as the planet Venus appeared in the sky. Imagine a magical arrival into one of the most beautiful cities in the world. And that is the source of inspiration for that work, Venus Over Venice. Well, as you heard, Peppino has toured the world over 30 countries. So I asked him what drew him here to our area. Why call Northern California home?
1: Yeah, I've been living in the Bay Area for many years. I think this is one of the most beautiful areas in the world. And I've been around, so I chose this place to call home because it's wonderful. And also, you know, there's so many incredible musicians living here. So it's just a joy to be here and come back after a long tour somewhere in the world and come back here in the Bay Area. Also, you know, I want to just say thank you to Jennifer Reason and Cap Radio for having me. So thank you for listening to Cap Radio Classical and Jazz.
0: And a huge thanks to Peppino for joining me on air today. I'm Jennifer Reason. You've got two chances to see Peppino live. Saturday, tomorrow, the 16th, he's in Santa Cruz at a wonderful venue, the Meter Street Barn. The barn concert's very intimate, very lovely. Monday, June 1st, you can see him at the Benicia Clock Tower. And if you go on his website, peppinodeagostino.com, you can follow his career, check out myriad recordings he's got on there as well. As we conclude this week's local artist feature, we will enjoy one more such composition from Peppino. This is a wonderful work he wrote called High Plains Guitarra, inspired by the music of Ennio Morricone. Huge thanks again to Peppino for joining me. This concludes this week's local artist feature. Be sure you tune in next week for the next amazing member of your community. And as always, thank you for listening.

0: Thank you, Jennifer. And thank you, Peppino D'Agostino. Hearing from him brings me back to about the late 80s living in San Francisco when I had a couple of Peppino's albums and someone I knew him, though I cannot remember who that was, or someone knew of him and that person turned me on to Peppino's talent. Anyway, great to hear again from Peppino D'Agostino. And I'm going to go look through all the boxes in my garage and closets for those old albums. I'm Victor Forman, and I've got a Mozart piano sonata next, and Avery Jeffries coming up at 7 o'clock with an evening of excellence in jazz until midnight, here on CAP Radio, Classical and Jazz in Sacramento.
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0: 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One movement from the Suite in the Old Style by contemporary Bulgaria-born composer Dobrinka Tabakova, after Reinhard Goebel leads Cologne Musica Antiqua in this Chaconne by Arcangelo Corelli.

We get support from California CASA, a nonprofit working to ensure that youth in the foster care system have a voice and the services they need to thrive. A court-appointed special advocate, or CASA, supports a child's interests in the courtroom and beyond. CaliforniaCASA.org.

The third movement, titled Riddle of the Barrel Organ Player from the Suite in the Old Style by contemporary Bulgaria-born composer Dobrinka Tabakova, born in 1980. That featured viola soloist Maxim Reisenov, who also conducted the Lithuanian Chamber Orchestra. And before that, Reinhard Goebel led Cologne Musica Antiqua in a Chaconne by Arcangelo Corelli, here on listener-supported CAP Radio Classical and Jazz in Sacramento. I'm Victor Forman. Here's my final piece for the night to take you up to jazz at 7 o'clock. These are the first and second movements of Aires Tropicales by 14-time Grammy Award-winning Cuba-born American musician Paquito de Rivera in an arrangement for wind quintet performed by the Amani Winds.

Tucked away up in the northwest corner of the English county of Norfolk is a tiny fishing village known as King's Lynn. Who just happened to be strolling the village lanes one winter day in 1905 but the great British composer Ralph Vaughan Williams? He was there for the songs. Vaughan Williams collected folk melodies as avidly as any Bartok. He hung around the pier, jotted some down, and thanked his new fisherman friends for their time. Then he wrote this. Fishing music, coming up this hour.

the dexterous fingers of Clara Schumann's current champion, Isita Kenna-Mason, performing on piano the Scherzo No. 2 by Schumann. Hi, I'm Jake Armerding. So glad to be listening to music with you. It's the best. Ralph Vaughan Williams, British composer. Vaughan Williams wrote three rhapsodies based on some folk songs he collected from the county of Norfolk. We've still got all the first one, got some fragments of the second one, and the third was lost entirely. So he seems to have become less organized over time. Here's the Norfolk Rhapsody No. 1.

Conductor James Judd leading the New Zealand Symphony Orchestra. It's the Norfolk Rhapsody No. 1 by Ralph Vaughan Williams. His take on a few of the sea shanties he heard just hanging out on the pier in the tiny fishing village of King's Lynn in northwestern Norfolk County. He dolled those shanties up, he added some strings. Next thing you know, it was a rhapsody premiering in London, conducted by Sir Harry Wood. Wonder if those fishing types had any inkling they were singing a future rhapsody, or how much the tickets were going to go for. Here's the Petite Suite de Concert by British composer Samuel Coleridge Taylor. It's a compilation of the music he wrote as a very young man, based on Hans Christian Andersen's fairy tale, The Clown and Columbine.

Great finish. Virginia Eskin performing Nanette's Caprice from the Petite Suite de Concert, Little Concert Suite, by Samuel Coleridge Taylor. Coming up, a gift with kind regards from Joseph Haydn.

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Art and commerce. Commerce and art. Uncomfortable bedfellows, but bedfellows nonetheless. You can write the world's greatest music, but if it never gets published, nobody's going to know. One little back-scratching technique that composers developed was to dedicate their works to folks who helped get those works out to the general public. That's what happened with a handful of string quartets by Joseph Haydn. They're now known as the Tost Quartets. They weren't Tost. They were dedicated to the merchant Johann Tost, who helped Haydn find a publisher for them. One of those was the String Quartet, number 48. Here it is now, the London Haydn Quartet performing.

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A court-appointed special advocate, or CASA, supports a child's interests in the courtroom and beyond. 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

Ludwig von Beethoven had a profound influence on Frédéric Chopin, in particular this next piece, the Fantasy Impromptu.

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The violinist and the singer, rarely the twain shall meet. There are virtuoso violinists and fiddlers who sing, and virtuoso singers who can play, but you almost never see both. I've had some experience with this. I think it has to do with how the brain works. Two different neurological pathways, two different roads. You have to pick one or the other. This 18th century composer, violinist, and opera singer might have been the exception. I'm Jake Armerding. I'll have the rest of that story for you coming up this hour.

Stefanos Tsialis, conducting the Athens State Orchestra, the Nocturne, Calm from the Sea, by Nikos Skalkatas. Well, summer is just around the corner. If you've got a wedding you're excited to attend, here's something to get you in the mood.

Welcome to Wedding Season, Pachelbel's Canon. It might be the most ubiquitous piece of music out there. Would you believe it languished in obscurity for nearly 300 years? It was written in the late 1600s and got popular in the 1970s. Johann Pachelbel. Definitely not around. Now it's inescapable. It's just more proof that music can never die. It's only sleeping and repeating eternally. 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Here's music by Philip Houghton called Wave Radiance. It's performed by Guitar Trek, which sounds like a video game, but it's actually Australia's preeminent guitar quartet.

Guitar Trek, performing Wave Radiance by Philip Houghton. We're celebrating May with Gabrielle Fauré, coming up.

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Here's Seasonal Music from the great Gabriel Fauré. It's a piece of his called May. You might have been feeling a little sentimental. He was born in May.

The violist Timothy Ridout with pianist Jonathan Ware performing May by Gabriel Fauré. Austrian composer Joseph Marx came up with about 150 songs along with the term atonality, which, as of course you know, is music that's not in any key whatsoever. It lacks what's known as a tonal center. Don't worry, this next piece is straight up the middle. It's in the regular old key of C. I heard you getting anxious out there. At least, some of it's in C.

Stephen Sloan conducting the Bochum Symphony Orchestra performing Spring Music, How Seasonal, by Austrian composer Josef Marx. The Violinist Who Sang Opera, coming up next.

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Italian musician Maddalena Laura Cirmen was a rarity in that she was an excellent singer and an excellent violinist. You don't get too many of those. I challenge you to think of even one. She did establish a career as a soloist. However, when she performed in London, the critics there said she should cut the vocals and focus more on her violin playing. Ah, can't win them all. Here is her string quartet number one, very focused on violin playing.

We get support from California CASA, a nonprofit working to ensure that youth in the foster care system have a voice and the services they need to thrive. A court-appointed special advocate, or CASA, supports a child's interests in the courtroom and beyond. CaliforniaCASA.org.

0: The Allegri String Quartet, performing the String Quartet No. 1 by composer Maddalena Laura Cirmen.
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If you're a teacher, you know there's few things that get you more excited than a student who shows promise. In the fall of 1897, composer Gabriel Fauré had a new student in his composition class at the Paris Conservatoire, one who'd gotten kicked out 2 years before for his inadequate piano playing. It was a young man named Maurice Ravel. Fauré had a feeling about this young man, and when he heard this piece, he knew he'd been right. In the 1920s and 30s, his student would be considered France's greatest living composer. It's Teachers and Students coming up this hour.

flautist Suzanne Schumann and harpist Erica Goodman performing the second movement from the Sonata for Flute and Harp by Italian composer Nino Rota. He wrote the score to The Godfather. Legend has it they paid him in cannoli. Hi, I'm Jake Armerding. Glad to be listening to music with you, as always. In 1895, Maurice Ravel was expelled from the Paris Conservatoire for poor piano playing. In 1897, he was back, and he was better than before. His new composition teacher, Gabriel Fauré, saw something in the young man, and this next piece was a big reason why. It's Ravel's first violin sonata, composed in Fauré's classes.

Octaves for Days. That's the violin playing of Janine Jensen, accompanied by pianist Itamar Golan. The Violin Sonata, Number 1, by Maurice Ravel. That one gets a lot less press. 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The 20th century English composer Sir Gordon Percival Septimus Jacob wrote more than 700 works. Here are all 700 of them. Just kidding. It's only one. The Cradle Song.

Ernest Tomlinson conducting the RTE Concert Orchestra, The Cradle Song by Gordon Jacob. A peek into Claude Debussy's toy box coming up next.

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deep in it now. That glorious, almost overwhelming peak of spring. The air is thick with the smell of fresh rain and blossoming trees. Where thunderstorms roll in on a warm afternoon and leave everything clean and green. And flowers aren't just budding anymore, they are bursting. This is spring at its most alive, its most generous. And this, my friend, is music that captures exactly this feeling. Written by a composer so gifted that a peer could only respond with pure astonished awe. This spring-flavored string quartet by Mozart is on the way. I'm Melanie Renata. I'm so glad you're here. This is Music Through the Night. Our time together this evening begins with a pretty powerful piece by Prokofiev. But really, is there any other? This is a one-movement piano concerto, his incredible first piano concerto in D-flat major, performed for you by pianist Andrei Gavrilov and the City of Birmingham Symphony, Simon Rattle, at the podium.

0: Wow. Okay. It's a Friday night. Why not? A piece like that. Prokofiev's first piano concerto in D flat major. Pianist Andrei Gavrilov performing with the City of Birmingham Symphony. I'm Melanie Renata. You're listening to Music Through the Night. And wherever you find yourself on this Friday night, you can take a deep breath and start to get a little cozy. A piano solo as dark as the night on the horizon.
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0: 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You are in just the right place at just the right time. A brief and beautiful atmosphere gets painted here for you by pianist Jenny Lynn, the very first nocturne from Frédéric Chopin.

pianist Jenny Lynn with the emotional first nocturne in E flat minor by Chopin. I'm Melanie Renata. Thank you for being with me for some music through the night. Yeah, it might be the dark of the night, but it is also spring. So to bring a little light to your night, a string quartet by Mozart that is so full of life and warmth that it earned him perhaps the most glowing review in music history from the great Franz Joseph Haydn. It's called Spring. Here's the Smithson String Quartet.

When Haydn heard that work from a young Mozart, well, he couldn't keep his thoughts to himself. He wrote to Mozart's father simply to say that his son was, without question, the greatest composer he'd ever known. It was Mozart's Spring String Quartet No. 14 in G major, the Smithson String Quartet, performing.

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It does not matter how old you are or how big your ambitions are. Don't you dare let anyone tell you that it's somehow too late to reach your goals or dream new dreams. Sure, composer César Franck had an early start as a piano virtuoso, but that was not his dream. And it wasn't until his late 50s that the music he wrote finally started getting the attention it deserved. He didn't even compose this piece until he was 65. His symphony in D minor, it's on the way. I'm Melanie Renata. I'm so glad you're here. This is Music Through the Night.

The Kalevala is a collection of Finnish folklore and mythology that describes the creation of the world. Sibelius took those stories and crafted a smattering of musical ideas. This one is Pohjola's Daughter, performed for you here by the Atlanta Symphony.

the Atlanta Symphony, taking you on a journey through Finnish folklore, Pohjola's Daughter by Jean Sibelius. You leave Finland, and in a minute, you'll land in Ireland, a unique take on an Irish harp piece, just on the horizon. I'm Melanie Renata. This is Music Through the Night.

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They say this old Irish tune was the original melody for O Danny Boy, a song of deep grief. But apparently this melody's been set to lyrics many different times. It's known as My Gentle Harp. And you can still feel the weight of sadness

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I'm Melanie Renata. Thanks for being with me for some music through the night. You know, everyone seemed to love César Franck's piano playing, so much so that for a while, no one really took him seriously when it came to his passion for composing. It really wasn't until he was nearly 60 when a small group of young up-and-coming French musicians sort of discovered his music. This symphony from him confirmed it. He had some major compositional skill. Here is the Boston Symphony.

Friday night, you're heading into the weekend, why not? A little booming symphonic power for you there. César Franck's Symphony in D Minor, Seiji Ozawa, conducting the Boston Symphony.

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Success, as we tend to define it, often happens if you know the right people. And if you're in the right place at the right time, and, well, you gotta have the skills, too, of course. If you land all three, jackpot. Dvorak hit that trifecta. He was already well-known, respected even, mostly for his concert music. But surely he couldn't have been held to the same standard as, say, Beethoven, right? Wrong-o, bucko. With his talent and a little help from a friend, he proved himself with this. His Seventh Symphony. It's on the way. I'm Melanie Renata. 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

A happy memory, a sunlit morning, and a friendly neighbor. All the feelings behind this work by Carlos Huastavino. This is Jeromita Linares.

a piece packed with nostalgia, the Camarada Bariloche, and guitarist Pablo Cohen with Jeromita Linares by Huastavino. Now musically, you're going to step out of that sunny day in Argentina and into the darkness of a new moon night in just a minute. This is, of course, Music Through the Night. I'm Melanie Renata.

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It's a new moon. The sky is as dark as it's gonna get. If you're up and you're not too cozy and you have a few minutes to sneak outside, take me with you. Go find somewhere with as little light pollution as you can. Stare up into that starry night sky and just exist alongside this ancient work by St. Hildegard von Bingen. It's O Felix Anima.

Anonymous 4 with O Felix Anima by Hildegard von Bingen. That's Latin for a soul at rest. I hope you're feeling rested and refreshed after that. 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I'm Melanie Renata, so glad you're here for some music through the night. And glad you're here for this work that helped Dvorak sort of wiggle out of the folksy box that he put himself in. It's his 7th Symphony in D minor. Here's the Minnesota Orchestra.

0: a darker sound than what you normally get from Dvorak, his 7th symphony in D minor. Him at his most intense, the Minnesota Orchestra performing their Neville Mariner at the podium.
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Brooklyn, New York, 1913. A kid with a gift for the piano grows up to study under Aaron Copland. Eventually makes his way to Hollywood, where he scores 16 films. But Jerome Maras never gave himself fully to the silver screen. He sort of stood between two musical worlds, one foot in Hollywood, the other in the concert hall. And he thrived in both of them. This is one of those works meant for concert halls, but it's so cinematic, it really takes on a life of its own. It's on the way. I'm Melanie Renata. This is Music Through the Night. This is arguably Franz Schubert's finest work for piano four hands, of which he wrote quite a bit, capitalizing on the sudden burst of piano ownership. It's performed for you here by father and son duo Maurizio and Daniel Pollini. It's Schubert's Fantasy for Piano Four Hands in F minor.

Crafted in the first half of the 1800s, when pianos were becoming more affordable, so there was more desire for music that families could play together. Schubert was no dummy. He responded to the market, and you and I are the benefactors. That was his Fantasy for Piano Four Hands in F minor. Pianists father and son Maurizio and Daniele Pollini performing. Composers can be under a lot of pressure to respond to the public's tastes and timelines. Despite Handel rushing to wrap up this work, you can't really tell. It's got a nice, casual vibe to it. His 11th Concerto Grosso in A major. Trevor Panuk here, conducting the English concert. I'm Melanie Renata. This is Music Through the Night.

most of that work adapted from a very successful organ concerto. That was Handel's Concerto Grosso No. 11 in A major, the English concert performing. The mood's going to settle into a guitar fantasy in just a moment. I'm Melanie Renata. This is Music Through the Night.

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This is music that's meant to be an homage, to pay respect to all of the music that helped shape the life and career of composer and guitarist Shuefei Yang. It's a work she composed called Xinjiang Fantasy. Here, she performs it.

guitarist and composer Zhuifei Yang, taking you on a journey through the emotional range of the guitar, a journey she created, a work called Xinjiang Fantasy. Now, there was never a specific scenario imagined for this cinema-flavored work by Jerome Maras, but that just makes it more fun to sort of create a story for it all on your own. It's his Variations on a Waltz for Orchestra. I'm Melanie Renata. 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

Even when composer Jerome Maras wasn't scoring films, he couldn't escape crafting a cinematic sound. You heard it there in his Variations on a Waltz for Orchestra, Joanne Faletta conducting the London Symphony.

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do you want to be remembered? What do you want your legacy to be? When you think of your answers to those questions, consider the fact that if it weren't for the work of Czech composer Josef Myslivicek and the compositional models he left behind when he died, well, the music of Mozart would not be what you know and love today. Myslivicek was a friend to both Leopold and his son Wolfgang, and his violin concertos in particular left a mark on Mozart that you can still hear, a reminder that even leaving an impression on just one person can cause a ripple that lasts for ages. This is one of those inspiring violin concertos from Myslivicek. It's on the way. I'm Melanie Renata. Stay with me.

Latino Americano with the gorgeous third movement of the first string quartet by Héctor Villa-Lobos. I'm Melanie Renata. Thanks for being with me this morning. Some bright and sunshiny pieces abound this hour. It's gradual, though, just like a sunrise. You'll feel that lift in mood here. Ravel's Pavane for a Dead Princess, performed by the Philharmonia Orchestra.

There's no story behind the title of that work, Pavane for a Dead Princess. Composer Maurice Ravel just thought the name sounded nice. Yeah, I think so. It works. The Philharmonia Orchestra performing. A Melanie Renata with a romance for you here from Brahms. One that starts real sleepy, like a lullaby, and becomes a trickle of a sun shower.

Pianist Lilia Zilberstein with a delicate romance by Brahms, his fifth in F major. I'm Melanie Renata. Thank you for being here. There's some lively dances, graceful melodies, and an unmistakable English folk feel coming up in just a minute.

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English conductor Richard Hickox helps the City of London Sinfonia infuse this work with a real English essence, although it really doesn't need much help, because it is, after all, an English suite by English composer Hubert Parry.

An English Suite, a collection of sounds that show composer Hubert Parry at the peak of his craft, although he did leave that unfinished when he died. It's just a vibrant reflection of his style, performed there by the City of London Sinfonia. The mood stays vibrant with a violin concerto in just a minute. I'm Melanie Renata.

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Josef Myslivicek is not the most widely known classical name, but the sounds you associate with classical, like, say, Mozart, wouldn't sound the way that they do without him, especially Myslivicek's violin concertos. Here's one of them in C major.

The Dvorak Chamber Orchestra, uplifting violinist Shizuka Ishikawa, Libor Peshek conducting, music by a composer history nearly forgot, but whose influence will never quite disappear, Yosef Maslivicek's Violin Concerto in C major.

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What happens to an unfinished masterpiece when its creator is gone? Alexander Borodin spent the last 20 years of his life pouring himself into this opera. He worked on it in between his duties as a full-time, highly accomplished chemist, stealing time for music wherever and whenever he could. Tragically, however, he died before he could finish this work. But that's not where the story ended. A pair of devoted colleagues refused to let it disappear, and this is just part of what they pieced together. Borodin's Prince Igor Overture. Coming up quick, I'm Melanie Renata. Thanks for being here. Before you dip into the drama of an operatic overture, before your day gets going and your weekend begins, how about a gently energizing work like this Barcarolle by the late contemporary American composer Ned Roram? Here's pianist Ruskin Cooper.

Just the right amount of pizzazz, pianist Ruskin Cooper, with the third barcarolle from Ned Roram. Good Saturday morning, my friend. It is 6 past the hour. I'm Melanie Renata. And Prince Igor by Alexander Borodin, an opera that spent 2 decades in the making, was completed by the hands of some faithful friends after Borodin died. Rimsky-Korsakov and Glazunov put the finishing touches on it, and this is its overture, performed for you by the Gothenburg Symphony.

Niemijärvi conducting the Gothenburg Symphony. For an overture, Borodin had reportedly performed at the piano for guests before he died. He just never got around to officially writing it down. It was reconstructed by his friend and contemporary, Alexander Glazunov, after he sifted through Borodin's outlines and sketches. It was the Prince Igor Overture. I'm Melanie Renata, glad to be with you this morning, and happy to share this very concise piece. Don't let its modest stature fool you, though. There's plenty of beauty packed into these two movements. Here's the Arabella Quartet with the lovely String Quartet No. 1 in B-flat major by Chevalier de St. George.

One of the first French string quartets, and the first from Chevalier de St. George, the Arabella String Quartet, performing. I'm Melanie Renata, with a burst of tempered joy in just a minute.

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Robert Schumann was a melancholy fella, and that spilled over into his life and his music. Yet, through his bursts of creativity, he'd have occasional bursts of joy that also made their way into his sounds. And that joy comes through, here and there, in this overture, Scherzo and Finale.

the Irish Chamber Orchestra, a gloomy opening transformed into joy, Schumann's overture, scherzo, and finale. That joy at the end bubbles over in symphonic form in just a tick. I'm Melanie Renata.

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Simply put, this is music to put a pep in your step. Antonio Rossetti's Symphony in C Major, Matthias Bamert, conducting the London Mozart Players.

0: Music to help you get jazzed for another Saturday in spring. Not like you need any help to be excited about another spring weekend. Matthias Bammert conducting the London Mozart Players for Rossetti's Symphony in C Major. I'm Melanie Renata. Thank you for sharing some time and space with me this morning. Be good to yourself today, and be good to your neighbor too, okay?
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Has music changed how you view the world? This hour, you'll take a walk through Rome with a young Richard Strauss, navigate the terrains of Venezuela, and witness the intricate world of J.S. Bach's Double Keyboard Concerto. I'm Vernon Neal. It's Saturday. We'll start in a second with a quiet reflection with one of my favorite harp players, Catherine Finch.

Harp player Katrin Finch just released one of my most played albums recently. Here she is performing a traditional tune titled Wish.

violinist Ifudny Vrian and Katrin Finch playing the harp with that traditional tune called Wish. There's something about a good wind ensemble that reminds me of great architecture. This next piece uses the woodwinds as pillars of sound that balance clarity with rhythm. Robert J. Ambrose leads the Atlanta Chamber Winds. Here's Robert Spitaltz, Consort for 10 Winds.

The Atlanta Chamber Winds and Robert J. Ambrose with Robert Spittle's Concert for 10 Winds. When Richard Strauss was just 22, he took a trip through Italy that changed his music forever. In the second movement of his symphonic fantasy, Aus Italien, he captured a meditation on time and the power of history. Riccardo Muti leads the Berlin Philharmonic. Here's In Rome's Ruins.

Riccardo Muti and the Berlin Philharmonic with Rome's Ruins from Richard Strauss's Aus Italien. Straight ahead, you'll take a trip to the theater with Jacques Offenbach, and then you'll head out to South America for a waltz by Antonio Lauro. Stay right there.

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Now here's Angel Dubois leading the ensemble La Pietà. This is the Overture to Orpheus in the Underworld.

the overture to Orpheus in the Underworld, performed by Angel Dubois with La Pietà. The Chopin of the Guitar. That's a title earned for the ability to marry two distinct musical worlds. In Antonio Lauro's Venezuelan Waltzes, you'll hear the elegance of Europe meets the energy of South American soil. Natalia is his most famous contribution to the repertoire. You'll hear it now from guitarist Sharon Isbin.

guitarist Sharon Isbin with Antonio Lauro's Natalia. Coming up, you get a lesson in symmetry.

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in the South. One of my favorite things about box music, JS box music, is the layers upon layers that you can focus on when you start to pick up some of his musical patterns. In his double keyboard concerto, you'll hear two pianos operate like two sides of a perfectly balanced equation.

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Before Disney put a cartoon crab named Sebastian on a Calypso beat. Before Ariel asked, wouldn't it be amazing to discover a place no one has ever seen before? William Grant Still made a world of his own when he wrote his Prince and the Mermaid Suite. I mean, not only are you getting masterful storytelling, this is coming from a composer who knew exactly how to make an orchestra swim. You'll go under the sea, later the sour. I'm Vernon Neal. Good morning. Puccini is synonymous with the grand opera. But his orchestral works show you kind of a delicate side of Puccini. Here's his Minuet No. 1.

The Royal Philharmonic and Jacek Kopczyk with Puccini's Minuet No. 1. Way before Disney's version of The Little Mermaid, William Grant Still crafted his own world of bright blues, seaweed green, and plenty of sand. It is Prince and the Mermaid Suite. Well, I hope you brought your pool floaties, because we're about to take a dive underwater with the Oregon String Quartet.

The Prince and the Mermaid Suite from William Grant Still. It was performed in this recording by the Oregon String Quartet. Giacomo Meyerbeer had an iron grip on 19th century grand opera. His overture to the Prophet is an exploration in cinematic scale. Daryl Ang leads the New Zealand Symphony Orchestra.

just the scale of that thing. Wow. You heard the Overture to the Prophet from Giacomo Meyerbeer, performed by the New Zealand Symphony Orchestra. They were led by Daryl Ong. Straight ahead, some brass from Joseph Haydn.

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Haydn essentially invented the modern trumpet concerto when he wrote this work for a friend who had developed a new keyed instrument. B.B. Black performs Haydn's trumpet concerto alongside the Philharmonic Orchestra.

You know the tune when you hear it? Haydn's E-flat trumpet concerto performed by trumpet player B.B. Black alongside Claudio Simone with the Philharmonia Orchestra. Coming up, you'll hear the slow burn and world-famous rhythm of Maurice Ravel.

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Now, if you were asked what you think is the most famous piece of music about springtime, I'd go out on a limb and bet you'd say Vivaldi's Spring. So what would your answer be for the most famous piece about the rodeo bee? Or how about the most famous crescendo? This hour closes with one of history's most famous crescendos. You can guess right now, but maybe you'll get it. Leonard Slatkin leads the Lyon National Orchestra.

the Lyon National Orchestra, Leonard Slatkin, with probably the most famous crescendo in history. That was Maurice Ravel's Bolero. I'm Vernon Neal. Thank you for sharing this hour with me.

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One of the most inspiring things, I'll call it inspiring, about the piano is that it can occasionally play tricks on your brain. You see a single performer at the keyboard. You hear a single performer at the keyboard. But the sheer volume of notes just doesn't make sense that that's just one person. It sounds like four at once. That's exactly the sensation you get with this rhapsody from Franz Liszt. You'll hear the orchestra turn up the heat, later the sour. I'm Vernon Neal. Let's start with something quiet, though. Don Dungan Won and Emily Phelps perform Reminiscence by Chicago-born composer Irene Britton Smith.

Don Dungan Juan and Emily Phelps performed Irene Britton Smith's Reminiscence. When Wolfgang Amadeus Mozart composed his 13th symphony, he was just 15. He found inspiration in the air of Italy when he wrote this piece. The music kind of acts as a mirror to the Italian sinfonia style. Let's take a listen. Sir Charles Macaris leads the Prague Chamber Orchestra. Here's Mozart's Symphony No. 13.

The Prague Chamber Orchestra and Sir Charles Mackeras with Mozart's Symphony No. 13. Rezsor Kolcsay was a composer who found his voice at the intersection of Hungarian folk tradition and neoclassical structure. In his Quartettino, he pulled from the rhythms of his homeland to create this beautiful dialogue between woodwinds and strings. The Walter Boykins Ensemble performing him.

The Walter Boykins Ensemble with the Quartetino from Reger Kokoi. Straight ahead, he'll take a trip to France.

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Now let's move on to a dedicated explorer of the French countryside. Here's a fantasy on French folk themes from Vincent Dandy, performing as the oboist Albrecht Meyer with the Academy of St. Martin in the Fields.

oboist Albrecht Meyer and the Academy of St. Martin in the Fields with Vincent Dandy's Fantasy on French Folk Themes. Coming up in just a minute, you'll hear the most famous Hungarian rhapsody of them all. You just stay right there.

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This next piece is the definition of a showpiece. This is Franz Liszt's Hungarian Rhapsody No. 2. Tomasz Pal leads the Szeged Symphony Orchestra.

The Szeged Symphony Orchestra and Tomas Pál with Franz Liszt's Hungarian Rhapsody No. 2. I'm Vernon Neal. Thanks for being here with me this morning.

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0: Imagine you wrote a masterpiece. You packed it onto a ship and sent it across the Atlantic Ocean. And then you had to watch that ship sink to the bottom of the ocean. Ouch. Well, that's exactly what happened to Samuel Coleridge Taylor, who then, because of a deadline, had to sit down and completely rewrite this massive violin concerto entirely from memory. This week on New Classical Tracks, violinist Gil Shaham, who spent 3 decades hearing, you gotta do this piece, finally sits down and records it. You'll hear a bit of that new recording later this hour. I'm Vernon Neal.
1: 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I'm Julia Mocker.
2: People have been telling me for, I think, more than 30 years, oh, you have to learn the Coleridge Taylor. You have to know, you learn the Coleridge Taylor. And I didn't get around to it. And I guess it was a COVID project. It's one of the great masterpieces. I really love it.
1: Violinist Gil Shaham was so excited to collaborate with Eric Jacobson and the Virginia Symphony Orchestra to perform the violin concerto in G minor by British composer Samuel Coleridge Taylor. That performance appears on his latest recording.
2: And we are so lucky to have that piece. And it's thanks to the great American violinist Maud Powell. She was the one who commissioned it, and she was the one who premiered it, and it's thanks to her that it made the trip across the Atlantic.
3: And almost got lost, or it did get lost, didn't it? And he had to rewrite it. Tell us the story about this. I mean, it's amazing that it even exists.
2: You know, people used to say it was lost on the Titanic, you know? And I'm not sure if that's exactly right. But if I remember correctly, it was a piece written to be premiered in Norfolk, Connecticut. He had sent it over, and the ship didn't make the crossing. And Coleridge Taylor had to rewrite all the parts from memory.
3: You mentioned how you like those English-sounding concertos, and you've even said that this one kind of sounds like Edward Elgar, a little Edwardian. Can you tell me a little bit more about that, what you hear that makes it sound similar?
2: I do think it's Elgarian. I feel like it's a similar orchestration. There's a certain way the narrative is told in the piece that reminds me of, you know, those great Elgar symphonies or even the Elgar violin concerto. We do know that Elgar was a supporter of Coleridge Taylor and was an admirer of his music and his writing. And Coleridge Taylor, in turn, we know, studied Elgar. And he was also a student of Brahms and Dvorak. His goal, in some ways, was to do for African music what Dvořák had done for, you know, for Czech music, or I guess what they called Bohemian music at the time. Yeah, so some of the material in the concerto is meant to sound like melodies from his homeland, from Sierra Leone, and some of them were meant to sound like African music maybe that would have been heard in America.
3: You brought up Dvorak, and Dvorak is also featured on this recording. Tell me about some of the similarities between these two composers, what they're doing, and why it makes such a great connection to have them both featured on this recording.
2: You know, Dvorak was how I met Eric Jacobson. In one of our first meetings, we were playing in Brooklyn together, both of us. And he played a Dvorak symphony. He was conducting the Knights we started talking, and we thought, well, maybe it would be a good idea one day to do Dvořák Violin Concerto. Fast forwarding to a couple of years ago to the Virginia Symphony, where Eric was music director, we played this program with the Dvořák Violin Concerto, and we thought it would make sense to include the Coleridge Taylor Concerto along with it. And that's how this recording came about.
3: The new recording features works by Samuel Coleridge Taylor, Dvorak, and Curtis Stewart, featuring violinist Gil Shaham. To hear the full conversation, download the extended podcast. That's New Classical Tracks from American Public Media. I'm Julie Elmacher.
0: 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If you were asked to name the most definitive work of the Baroque era, chances are Vivaldi's Four Seasons would likely be your first answer. Now, take Vivaldi's Four Seasons and move that music from the violin to three guitars. Completely changes the perspective on it. You're about to hear the Amsterdam Guitar Trio perform Autumn from Vivaldi's Four Seasons.

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You just heard Autumn from Vivaldi's Four Seasons, performed by the Amsterdam Guitar Trio. Now here's a musical collage from Francis Poulenc. This is his Suite Française, performed by the Paris Orchestra.

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Samuel Coleridge Taylor was at the absolute peak of his creative powers when he penned this violin concerto. It's a piece that asks for a rare blend of technical precision and heartfelt sincerity. Two qualities that Gil Shaham brings to life in this new recording. Here he is performing the third movement of the violin concerto from Samuel Coleridge Taylor alongside the Virginia Symphony Orchestra for this week's New Classical Tracks.

The third movement from Samuel Coleridge Taylor's Violin Concerto, a piece that was almost lost to the sea. It was technically lost to the sea, but almost. You'd have to go to yourclassical.org or wherever you get your podcast to get the full story on that violin concerto. That was performed by Gil Shaham with the Virginia Symphony Orchestra. And coming up, you'll hear the brilliance of a young Beethoven. Just stay right there.

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When Beethoven composed his ninth piano sonata, he was a traveler at a musical crossroads. You'll hear what I mean. Mari Kodama performs his piece at the piano. Here's Beethoven's Piano Sonata number 9.

Mare Kodama with the Ninth Piano Sonata from Ludwig von Beethoven. I'm Vernon Neal. Thank you for joining me this morning. Be sure to head to Your Classical for all of your favorite streams.

It's got so much stuff going on that, honestly, it sounds like it could be a string quartet performing that piece. And it turns out Beethoven later reimagined that piano sonata for string quartet.

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That's kind of a celebratory fanfare. Well, yes and no, it's a swashbuckler. Seahawk by Korngold. We had so many May birthdays, we've had to do two Saturday cinemas this month. A lot of famous film folks born in the month of May. Erich Wolfgang Korngold, just one of them. You'll find out who some of the others are as the show goes on, so I hope you can stick around.

One of the May birthdays, born the 15th of May, 1909, in the West Riding of Yorkshire, James Mason. Nominated for 3 Academy Awards, he appeared as Brutus in the film version of Julius Caesar.

Well, marking our first May birthday, that of James Mason playing Brutus in the 1953 film Julius Caesar. That was Miklos Rozsa's music, Caesar's Procession. Saturdays are movie days. It's time for Saturday Cinema, and this is part two of May birthdays, because there were a ton of them, really, and a great actor. We did feature one film last program, I think, but it's kind of worth it when you have a name like Laurence Olivier or the Right Honorable the Lord Olivier, along with John Gielgud and Michael Redgrave and Ralph Richardson, probably the male actors who dominated the British stage and film of the mid-20th century. And this is one of his wonderful roles. It's an Alfred Hitchcock film. Rebecca, Franz Waxman, did the music.

Now that I think about it, as I was listening to that suite from Rebecca by Franz Waxman with you, is that some of these are by request as well. The next piece is going to be by request, but also celebrating a birthday. We celebrated last week, but she is well worth having a second hat tip toward her. It's Katharine Hepburn coming up next. And did you know about Laurence Olivier? That it's kind of unusual, really. His father was a clergyman. He was from a long line of clergy. And his dad decided that his son should become an actor. That doesn't happen very often. No, so he supported him the whole way. And Rebecca, an early success in Hollywood as well for Alfred Hitchcock. Well, one of the great birthdays and one of the favorites we always get here at Saturday Cinema is Eric Korngold, who came over from Vienna to escape persecution when the Nazis were rising to power. He was a child prodigy over there. He was well known and respected by Gustav Mahler and others. He had written an opera by the time he was 13 years old. Came over here and worked largely at Warner Brothers, doing a lot of swashbucklers, as you might know, and a lot of Errol Flynn's movies. Here is The Seahawk.

He wrote such magnificent stuff. The Seahawk by Eric Wolfgang Korngold, who celebrates a May birthday. The reminder, when I was listening to Korngold's music, I kind of had an idea for some shows in the month of June, and I hope you'll join me because I'm going to be at least putting one, probably two together, of some of our favorite film composers like Danny Elfman and John Williams and Eric Wolfgang Korngold, and play music that was not written for films, but written for the concert hall. So you'll get a chance to hear some of John Williams' concerti and stuff like that. And it's really kind of turning out to be interesting, and interesting research as well. Coming up, Katharine Houghton Hepburn's birthday.

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Well, this was actually by request last week, and I said, you know, I can't play this because I'm playing it on the birthday show, but they thought it would make a great Mother's Day thing. Piece, which it would have had I not already programmed it for this week, The Lion in Winter, where Katharine Hepburn plays Eleanor of Aquitaine so well, and her children are a little problematic. She was born May 12th, 1907, and, you know, they called her box office poison at one point in her career. And the box office failure in bringing up Baby in 1938, boy, she was shrewd. She masterminded her comeback because that pretty much killed her career, sort of. We know that's not true. So she bought out her contract with RKO and then got the film rights to the play, The Philadelphia Story, which she sold on the one condition that she played the leading role. And it was a huge box office success. And she went on for that fabulous career. Well, here she is delivering all those acerbic lines in The Lion in Winter, the suite by John Barry.

So many great scenes in that movie between Henry and Eleanor in Lion and Winter, and such brilliant script writing. But I love the one, you know, when, I don't know, one son is trying to kill somebody else, and the father and Peter O'Toole's character is mad at one. Anyway, she says about the Plantagenets, oh, what family doesn't have its ups and downs? Yeah, the Plantagenets. It's one of my favorite lines. Well, we move on now to one of Katharine Hepburn's wonderful co-stars, and that's going to give us a connection to another actor who happened to be this actor's roommate in their early days, in their salad days. Henry Fonda, of course, we all know he's done so many terrific movies, but the one he co-starred with Kate on Golden Pond.

I love the fact that when the Cincinnati Pops did that, they included the loons, Norman, the loons. Katharine Hepburn, born in May, as was Henry Fonda. And Jane Fonda often related that it was difficult for them to make that film. She was nervous working with Katharine Hepburn, but also nervous working with her dad, which is kind of interesting because they kind of had a strained relationship over the years. And so that was really tough for her. And that scene where she does the backflip off the dock, and then she's crying when she says, "I just thought you didn't like me." She said that really came from the heart. Dave Grusin's music, the main theme from On Golden Pond. One of my favorite Henry Fonda movies was also Jack Lemmon's first film, Mr. Roberts and Franz Waxman did the music.

Mr. Roberts, a suite of music, Franz Waxman's music, and it was Henry Fonda had the starring role in that. He had that role originally on Broadway, playing a lieutenant in the Navy, and by the time the film rolled around, he felt he was too old to play Mr. Roberts again, but he pulled it off really, really well. And Jack Lemmon, I think, did win the Oscar that year for one of his very, very early film roles as Ensign Pulver. Now, do you know who Henry Fonda's roommate was early on in his career, became his lifelong best friend? Jimmy Stewart. Yeah, they were struggling stage actors in New York City in the very early 1930s, and then they roomed together again when they went to L.A. when their film careers were just taking off. here's in the New York days. Here's a little bit of trivia that I got. Fonda was a self-professed cat guy and would often take in stray cats, but he named them all George. Yeah. And although they were close as brothers, they had famously opposite political views. Fonda was a staunch liberal Democrat. Stewart was a conservative Republican. They had a physical fight over politics in their youth, and they made an agreement never to talk about it again. They built model airplanes together. They were lifelong friends. There's a wonderful book, if you've never read it, called Hank and Jim, The 50-Year Friendship of Henry Fonda and James Stewart. And that a lot of those details come from that book, as I remember. Anyhow, one of Jimmy Stewart's many wonderful roles. He did four for Hitchcock. This is one of them. The Man Who Knew Too Much.

Yeah, it seems unbelievable that such a Hitchcock thriller could have had as their best winning song, Que Sera Sera, sung by Jimmy Stewart's co-star Doris Day. But it played an integral part in the movie, in the plot development. So there you go. You know, there's so many terrific James Stewart roles, whether it's, you know, It's a Wonderful Life, the movies he made for Frank Capra, you Can't Take It With You, one of my favorite movies. But a very strange one where Stewart never appeared barefaced. You know what I'm talking about? Yeah, he played a clown who supposedly was an accused murderer. And through the whole film, The Greatest Show on Earth, he never took that clown makeup off.

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Well, we celebrated his birthday a little earlier this hour in a short piece, but James Mason, well, so many terrific movies that he did. He was in Warren Beatty's Heaven Can Wait. I loved that version. Stanley Kubrick's Lolita. He was in Julius Caesar in 1953, 20,000 Leagues Under the Sea, Georgie Girl, Journey to the Center of the Earth, The Boys from Brazil. After he died, his ashes were interred near the tomb of his friend, Charlie Chaplin. Well, he also played the bad guy in North by Northwest. Here's the main title.

Talk about your plot twists. North by Northwest, where May birthday celebrant James Mason had that great juicy role as the bad guy. Well, wrapping up, it's Phil Silvers, born May 11th, 1911. He did so many wonderful things, including Sergeant Bilko, but a mad world. He was so funny in that. And this, a funny thing happened on the way to the forum.

0: of Rome in these three houses. First, the house of Aronius, a befuddled old man, abroad now in search of his children, stolen in infancy by pirates.
1: Something erratic, something dramatic, something for everyone coming tonight.
0: Second, the house of Lycus, a buyer and seller of the flesh of beautiful women. That's for those of you who have absolutely no interest in pirates.
2: Something for everyone.
3: I'm coming tonight.
0: And finally, the house of Senex, who lives here with his wife and son. Also in this house dwells Soutlus, slave to his son. Soutlus is probably my favorite character in the piece. A role of enormous variety and nuance, and played by an actor of such versatility, such magnificent range, such, let me put it this way, I play the

And you know who did the music and the lyrics for A Funny Thing Happened on the Way to the Forum? Stephen Sondheim. Yeah. And it made a wonderful, wonderful motion picture. And Marcus Lycus, played by Phil Silvers, always was kind of annoying, you know, and a little bit smarmy. But those are the characters he usually played so well. And he was one of our many, many May birthdays on Saturday Cinema. I'm Lynn Warfel. Thanks for joining me.

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Well, here's a film trivia thing to just start right off in this hour of Saturday Cinema. Did you know which actress was a granddaughter of Frank Lloyd Wright? I'll let you chew on that one for about 5 seconds. Well, I didn't want to give you enough time to look it up. It was Anne Baxter. She had a big role in All About Eve. She won an Oscar and a Golden Globe, and she was born in the month of May in Michigan City, Indiana. May birthdays on Saturday Cinema.

Robin and His Merry Men from The Adventures of Robin Hood, Eric Wolfgang Korngold's score, one of many he wrote for Warner Brothers movies after his arrival there in the 1930s, and it was like bang, bang, bang. Max Steiner pretty much had changed the face of the sound, the face of movie score writing, but Korngold really built on that, and in a row, like I said, bang, bang, bang, nominated for Oscars, won even a write-in. Yeah, so he really was having quite a career takeoff at Warner Brothers in the late 1930s. Born in the month of May was Korngold. Saturdays are indeed movie days. This is Saturday Cinema. We're celebrating May birthdays. And this is probably one of the early albums I remember. My dad owned it, and I was fascinated by it because of the design. If you remember the original Broadway cast of Music Man, it was like a fold-out, and it opened up, and there were all these great pictures and all that kind of stuff. And the music was by Meredith Wilson, born Robert Meredith Wilson in Mason City, Iowa, on May 18th, 1902. A couple of things you might not know about him. He started as a kid playing bass drum for a Salvation Army band, but then took up flute and piccolo and became so accomplished that he became a member of John Philip Sousa's band in 1921 and later the New York Philharmonic. And now Sousa does play a role in this one arrangement we're going to hear of Meredith Wilson's music, so it's a little bit appropriate considering that he worked in Sousa's band. Now, he was nominated twice for Oscars, but I don't think I would have known what they were unless I looked them up. Yeah, he was nominated for Best Original Score for Charlie Chaplin's The Great Dictator in 1940, and also arranging the score of The Little Foxes. There, so not the ones I might have expected. Anyhow, celebrating Meredith Wilson's birthday, here's some stuff we all know and love.

Well, either you're closing your eyes to a situation you do not wish to acknowledge, or you are not aware of the caliber of disaster indicated by the presence of a pool table in your community. Well, you got trouble, my friend. Right here, I say trouble right here in River City. Why, sure, I'm a billiard player. Certainly mighty proud to say I'm always mighty proud to say it. I consider that the hours I spend with a cue in my hand are golden. Help you cultivate horse sense and a cool head and a keen eye. Did you ever take and try to give an ironclad leave to yourself from a three-rail billiard shot? But just as I say it takes judgment, brains, and maturity to score in a bop-line game, I say that any boob can take and shove a ball in a pocket. And I call that sloth the first big step on the road to the depths of degradation. I say first, medicinal wine from a teaspoon, then beer from a bottle. And the next thing you know, your son is playing for money in a pinchback suit. And listening to some big out-of-town Jasper, hearing him tell about horse race gambling. Not a wholesome trotting race, no, but a race where they set down right on the horse. Like to see some stuck-up jockey boy setting on Dan Patch? Make your blood boil, well, I should say. Now, friends, let me tell you what I mean. You got 1, 2, 3, 4, 5, 6 pockets in a table. Pockets that mark the difference between a gentleman and a bum, with a capital B, and that rhymes with P, and that stands for pool. And all week long, your River City youth will be frittering away. I say your young men will be frittering away there noontime, supper time, chore time too. Get the ball in the pocket. Never mind getting dandelions pulled or the screen door patched or the beefsteak pounded. Never mind pumping any water till your parents are caught with a cistern empty on a Saturday night, and that's trouble. Yes, you got lots and lots of trouble. I'm thinking of the kids in the Knickerbocker, shirt-tail young ones, peeking in the pool hall window after school. You got trouble, folks, right here in River City. Trouble with a capital T, and that rhymes with P, and that stands for pool. Now, I know all you folks are the right kind of parents. I'm going to be perfectly frank. Would you like to know what kind of conversation goes on while they're loafing around that hall? They were trying out Bevo, trying out Cubats, trying out TaylorMades like cigarette fiends, and bragging all about how they're going to cover up a telltale breath with sense. And one fine night, they leave the pool hall, heading for the dance at the armory. Libertine men and scarlet women and ragtime. Shameless music that'll grab your son, your daughter, with the arms of a jungle animal instinct, mass hysteria. Friends, the idle brain is a

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1: Our children gonna have trouble.
0: Mothers of River City, heed that warning before it's too late. Watch for the telltale signs of corruption. The minute your son leaves the house, does he rebuckle his knickerbockers below the knee? Is there a nicotine stain on his index finger? A dime novel hidden in the corn crib? Is he starting to memorize jokes from Cap'n Billy's whiz bang? Are certain words creeping into his conversation? Words like swell. Aha! And so's your old man. Well, if so, my friends, you got trouble.
1: Oh, we got trouble.
0: Right here in River City.
1: Right here in River City.
0: With a capital T, and that rhymes with P, and that stands for pool.
1: That stands for pool.
0: We surely got trouble.
1: We surely got trouble.
0: Right here in River City.
1: Right here.
0: Remember the Maine, Plymouth Rock, and the Gold.

I grew up with that soundtrack when I was really a little girl, and I loved it. The Music Man, Meredith Willson's music with Robert Preston's voice in there as Professor Harold Hill. You got trouble starting to con River City, but yeah, Shirley Jones' character. Well, actually, it was Barbara Cook on Broadway. Yeah, she gets the last word, really, doesn't she? May birthdays. Now, here is a fabulous character actor we don't often think of, but boy, he was terrific. He had a long, long career. Howard Da Silva, born Howard Silverblatt in Cleveland, Ohio, May 4th, 1909. He was in dozens of Broadway productions, lots of television, and 50 feature films. He originated the role of Jed Fry in the original run of Rodgers and Hammerstein's Oklahoma. Yeah, he did. And then we know him and kind of fell in love with him when he was playing Ben Franklin some years later in the movie 1776.

0: Mr. Sherman, I say you should write it. You are never controversial, as it were.
1: That is true.
0: Whereas if I'm the one to do it, they'll run their quill pens through it. I'm obnoxious and disliked, you know that, sir.
1: Yes, I do.
0: Then I say you should write it, Roger. Yes, you.

0: Well, Mr. Jefferson.
1: Mr. Adams, leave me alone. La, la, la, la,
2: la. Mr. Jefferson.
1: Mr. Adams, I have not seen my wife for the past 6 months. I beg of you, Mr.
0: And we
1: Adams.
0: Solemnly declare that we will preserve our liberties, being with one mind, resolved to die free men rather than to live slaves. Thomas Jefferson, on the necessity of taking up arms, 1775. Magnificent. You write 10 times better than any man in Congress, including me. For a man of only 33 years, you have a happy talent of composition and a remarkable felicity of expression. Now then, sir, will you be a patriot or a lover?
1: Lover.
0: No!
1: But I burn, Mr. A.
0: So do I, Mr. J.
1: You?
3: You do?
4: John!
3: Who'd have thought it?
0: Mr. Jefferson, dear Mr. Jefferson, I'm only 41. I still have my virility. And I can romp through Cupid's grove with great agility. But life is more than sexual combustibility.
5: Combustibility! Combustibility!

I love that show. You know, the movie was not super successful, but it kind of has a following in the years after the fact. That was But Mr. Adams and The Egg from 1776, where the fabulous character actor Howard Da Silva played both on Broadway and in the movie. Played Benjamin Franklin. And it's kind of interesting because they Jack Warner cast a lot of the Broadway cast in the movie version, including William Daniels, who you just heard, another Northwestern University alum still with us, and his wife Bonnie. But that was not usually done. He was kind of still taking it in the neck for what was it, not casting Julie Andrews in My Fair Lady, and he took a lot of flack for that, and casting Audrey Hepburn instead, who also, by the way, Audrey Hepburn has a May birthday. More May birthdays on Saturday Cinema.

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Well, a big May birthday is that of Marion Robert Morrison. Mm-hmm. John Wayne. Born in Winterset, Iowa, which ironically is in Madison County, and it's also a Clint Eastwood birthday, so we're going to be hearing some of his music from Bridges of Madison County. But he was born in Winterset, Iowa, and he just became a total icon in his war movies and his Western movies in the golden age of Hollywood, and he did so much. Now, you know, he was born in Iowa, but he was raised in Southern California. He had a football scholarship to USC, but due to a body surfing accident, he started working, just doing kind of, you know, day work for the Fox Film Corporation, and then started getting some small parts and kind of went from there. John Ford's Stagecoach really made him a mainstream star, and he, I don't know, starred in like 140, 150 movies after that. Richard Hageman's music, here's a narrative for orchestra, Stagecoach.

You know, I've been so brainwashed by Looney Tunes. Every time I hear I Dream of Jeannie with the Light Brown Hair, I think of Bugs singing I Dream of Jeannie, She's a Light Brown Hair. I know, you know, stuff on the big screen just kind of does that to you. Richard Hageman's music from Stagecoach, celebrating the Duke's birthday, another May birthday, born in Winterset, Iowa, but raised in Southern California. Well, speaking of Western folks, and speaking of Winterset, Iowa, which is in Madison County, we move on to another May birthday, born the 31st of May, 1930. Still with us, Clinton Eastwood Jr. Yeah, and I remember him playing Rowdy Yates in Rawhide, one of my favorite westerns as a horse nut kid. But he probably rose to real international stardom playing the man with no name in Leone's Dollars trilogy of spaghetti westerns in the middle 1960s, also as Dirty Harry. But we're going to have a little medley here. First of all, the main theme from For a Few Dollars More, and then The Good, the Bad, and the Ugly, music by Ennio Morricone.

And I remember that theme being all over the place on popular radio, AM at the time. That's how old I am. And I remember driving up to Lake Wallenpaupack with my best friend, Kathy Kemmer, and her family. And when that came on, we were bopping around in the back seat. We just thought that was such a cool piece of music. Ennio Morricone's The Good, the Bad, and the Ugly, celebrating the fact that Clint Eastwood, born in the month of May. Well, of course, you got Dirty Harry, The Man with No Name, all those kind of tough cops and tough Western figures that Eastwood played. And then you get to The Bridges of Madison County in 1995, and he directed it, starred in it. He also did the screenplay, although he's uncredited, along with also uncredited Steven Spielberg. Yep. And he also did some of the music. Get to that in a minute. It also starred Meryl Streep. She won an Oscar for her performance because, you know, Meryl Streep was in a movie. she would win an Oscar because she often does. It's all about a photojournalist from National Geographic who comes to Madison County, Iowa, the home county of John Wayne, to photograph its historic covered bridges. And he meets a woman by the name of Francesca Johnson, an Italian war bride. It's set in 1965, by the way. And her family's away. Somehow they get into a very intense four-day love affair that kind of lasts a lifetime. Clint Eastwood, along with his longtime collaborator Lenny Niehaus, did the love theme. Here's Clint Eastwood and Niehaus's love theme from The Bridges of Madison County.

Clint Eastwood, born in the month of May, and he starred with Meryl Streep. He also did the music, did the screenplay, did the starring and the directing in The Bridges of Madison County.

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This actress is so accomplished, or was, I should say, sadly. She died in 1985. Anne Baxter, born May 7th, 1923. She won an Oscar, a Golden Globe, 7 Photoplay Awards, nominated for an Emmy. She was the granddaughter of Frank Lloyd Wright. Yeah, that was her mother's father. Yeah, she studied acting with Maria Uspenskaya, famous acting teacher. She played the title role in this movie by Joseph Mankiewicz, All About Eve.

Anne Baxter was nominated for an Oscar for her role in All About Eve in 1950. Her Oscar was won for The Razor's Edge. She was playing a role called Sophie McDonald. She also won the Golden Globe that year in 1946. 1946 was the film, and the awards were in 1947. And I most recently just saw her when I watched for about the 12th time, The Magnificent Ambersons, Orson Welles' film from 1942. May birthdays, May birthdays. We turn to this man who probably is best known to many of us for a later role that he did, born in May of 1908, May 31st, in Kenosha, Wisconsin, Dominic Felix Amici. Don Amici, yeah. And he went to University of Wisconsin-Madison, where he got involved in dramatics. And we probably remember him for the film in 1985, directed by Ron Howard, Cocoon. Also starred Wilford Brimley and Jack Gilford and Maureen Stapleton, Jessica Tandy. Just a wonderful cast. Gwen Verdon also in the cast. Here's James Horner's music, the theme from Cocoon.

As always, James Horner's beautiful music from Cocoon, celebrating a May birthday, that of Don Ameche, one of the stars. Well, this last selection on

the great director, producer, and screenwriter Howard Hawks, who, boy, he kind of defies categorization, really. He had comedies and dramas and gangster films and film noir and westerns. He's known for portraying women as very strong, sometimes tough-talking characters in His Girl Friday, Rosalind Russell, bringing up Baby, Katharine Hepburn, To Have and Have Not, and The Big Sleep, Lauren Bacall, Gentlemen Prefer Blondes. And also, for this particular movie, The Big Sleep, the music was done by another May birthday man, Max Steiner.

A suite of melodies from The Big Sleep, music by Max Steiner, who is a May birthday, and directed by Howard Hawks. He directed several of Betty Bacall and Bogey's films, and also a May birthday. I'm Lynn Werfel. Thanks for joining me.

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This is a really cool piece for solo guitar. It's by Alberto Ginastera, born in Buenos Aires. His father was Spanish, his mom Italian. He visited America in 1945, the United States, and stayed for a couple of years, and he studied with Aaron Copland at Tanglewood. His sonata for guitar later this hour.

A trumpet sonata from that period in music history that's known as the Golden Age of trumpet writing, the Italian Baroque Tommaso Albinoni Sonata, with John Wallace playing trumpet, and the group was the Philharmonia Orchestra. I hope you're well on this Saturday. I'm Lynn Warfel. I welcome you, and this is an overture from Verdi, The Battle of Legnano, with the Orchestra of La Scala Milan, led by Riccardo Muti.

more or less trademark Verdi ending to the Battle of Legnano Overture, the Orchestra of La Scala Milan, led by Riccardo Muti. Well, this is a performance of Alicia Della Rocha's music. Yes, she also wrote music in addition to being a fine pianist. It's performed here by South Korean-born pianist Yol Um Sum, and she's playing Della Rocha's Sonata Antigua.

A composition by pianist Alicia De La Rocha, played by pianist Yalom Sum. Coming up, it's a Haydn symphony and more.

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This is La Petite Bande. I don't know if they're so petite. They make pretty good sound, and they're led by Sigisvald Kuiken in Haydn's 88th Symphony.

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This is music by Astor Piazzolla, who changed the face of tango that caused some consternation among tango fans, but it's called Tango Nuevo, and we love it now. Astor Piazzolla's Libertango.

Libertango, a well-known work by Astor Piazzolla, in that arrangement and performance by the Imani Winds. Well, also in Argentina, and a teacher of Astor Piazzolla was Alberto Ginastera, one of the more important classical composers of the Americas. He studied with Aaron Copland for a couple of years at Tanglewood in the late 1940s. He moved back to Argentina, where he did teach Astor Piazzolla in 1941. And then he moved back to the United States in 68, and by 1970, he was in Europe. He died in Geneva, Switzerland, at the age of 67. This is music by Alberto Ginastera, his Suite of Creole Dances.

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It's kind of like a boiling pot, isn't it? Just beginning to bubble. It's probably one of the three most difficult piano sonatas Beethoven wrote in what's called his middle period. The bookends to that, Les Adieux and Appassionata. This is the Waldstein because of the dedication to his close friend and patron.

We've provided extra Kleenex for the Irish in the audience. The Irish tune from County Derry, that setting by Percy Grainger with the Dallas Wind Symphony, led by Jerry Junkin. More great music coming up. I'm Lynn Werfel. Welcome. It is Saturday, and this is a symphonic dance by Edvard Grieg with the Estonian National Symphony.

The Symphonic Dance No. 1 by Edvard Grieg with the Estonian National Symphony Orchestra under the leadership of Paavo Järvi. To the world of opera we go now, an opera and a half, because it's Wagner, Richard Wagner's Forest Murmurs from Siegfried. You know, Siegfried is just lying out under the trees, waiting for the dragon Fafner to come out of his cave. I always thought Fafner would be a great name for a dachshund. Yeah, if I ever get one again, that's going to be it. He's intent on facing down Fafner, but he becomes lost in silent reverie under the trees, listening to bird song and all that. Forest Murmurs from Siegfried with the Buffalo Philharmonic Orchestra, led by Joanne Folletta.

Siegfried takes a nap. That's the part of the of that opera. Siegfried Forest murmurs. He's waiting on Fafnir the dragon. Wagner's music, the Buffalo Philharmonic, was led by Joanne Folletta.

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I love this piano sonata because it's so hard. I could never even get close to this thing, even in a bad version. It's the Waldstein Sonata, named and dedicated to one of Beethoven's patrons. And it's really tough when you get to the Rondo movement, especially. It's just like he kind of throws everything in the kitchen sink into that score. Here is the Sonata number 21 with Angela Hewitt.

The Waldstein, a piano sonata number 21 in C major, Beethoven's music dedicated to his patron and played there by Angela Hewitt.

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To Brazil we go for the last two pieces of music. The first from Camargo Guarnieri. You know what his really first name was? Mozart. Yeah. He was born in Sao Paulo. This is his Brazilian dance.

I am a big fan of Brazilian music, and that was a Brazilian dance by Camargo Guarnieri, and it was performed by the Brazilian Guitar Quartet. Well, this is music also from Brazil, Jacob do Bandolim, that's really his stage name. It means Jacob the Mandolin or Mandolin Player. His birth name was really, Bittencourt was his last name. This is his doce de coco, which is coconut candy, a term of endearment for someone you love.

Doce de Coco by Jaco de Bandolin, played by Yo-Yo Ma and Paquito de Rivera and Romero Lumbambo. It just has a really nice sound, doesn't it? I'm Lynn Werfel. Thanks for your company.

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I have a friend who belonged to a family, a couple of brothers and a dad, and they love to get together in their little music room and play string quartets. Not necessarily well, but with great passion. Saturdays were often the day when all the boys were home from college. And from time to time, they would turn their hands to Mendelssohn. Well, we're going to hear the string quartet number 4 on a Saturday, but in the hands of the Emerson Quartet. It's coming up.

Although it's part of a larger work, a symphony, it stands very nicely on its own and captures the Norwegian character, the third movement of Johan Svendsen's Symphony No. 2 with the Oslo Philharmonic led by Marius Jansons. Welcome to Saturday, to the weekend. You made it. Congratulations. Sometimes around about Tuesday evening, it's like, really? And you wake up Thursday and think, is it Saturday? Well, here it is, Saturday. I'm Lynn Warfel, and this is some music by Claude Debussy to get us going on Highways and Byways from Images for Orchestra with the Dallas Symphony. They're conducted by Eduardo Mata.

from Images for Orchestra, from the part that depicts Spain, which is really a triptych within a triptych in Debussy's music. That was On Highways and Byways, the Dallas Symphony Orchestra led by Eduardo Mata. This is Gabriela Montero, play her own composition, Dreaming of You.

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This is a bit of chamber work, a big bit of chamber work, actually, a good slice of it by Mendelssohn. He wrote it in 1837, revised it in 1839, and it was very well received when it had its premiere in Leipzig in 1837, dedicated to the Crown Prince of Sweden, the String Quartet No. 4 with the Eroica Quartet.

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the most astonishing thing has happened. One that's both good and not so good. I've been getting my hands in the dirt lately, doing my best to have a really spiffy garden this year. One of the things I plant annually is lavender, the fragrance of which is a source of pure pleasure. Now, where I live, you can count on a short life for lavender, one season only, although this year seems to be the exception to the rule. I'm Mindy Ratner. Later this hour, music that will take us to a place where lavender is, quite literally, a perennial pleasure. This is an excerpt from a suite of 12 piano pieces by Fanny Mendelssohn called The Year. This represents the month of March.

from The Year by Fanny Mendelssohn. That was March, played by pianist Anna Scheleste. I'm Mindy Rantner. It's great to have your company for classical music on a Saturday. Cellist Yo-Yo Ma joins conductor Sir Colin Davis and the Bavarian Radio Symphony in Robert Schumann's Cello Concerto coming up in less than 15 minutes. And the Suite Provençale by Darius Milhaud takes us to where lavender and rosemary grow as enormous shrubs, and they are so fragrant and so beautiful. Well, so is the music, and we get to enjoy it, courtesy of Nima Yervi and the Detroit Symphony later on in the hour. Something Elegant and Delicate by Luigi Boccherini.

A Minuet by Luigi Boccherini, in a recording by the Smithsonian Chamber Players. Dobrinka Tabakova is a composer of our time, born in Bulgaria. She makes her home in the UK. And to be frank, I don't know how new this piece is, but it certainly applies to this very moment. She called it Simple Prayer for Complex Times.

Contemplative music by Dobrinka Tabakova, her simple prayer for complex times, played by Laura Downs.

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cellist Yo-Yo Ma teamed up with Sir Colin Davis and the Bavarian Radio Symphony to record the Cello Concerto by Robert Schumann.

The brilliant cello concerto by Robert Schumann. Yo-Yo Ma was the soloist in that recording with Sir Colin Davis and the Bavarian Radio Symphony. Yo-Yo Ma has a couple of appearances later this month with the Los Angeles Philharmonic and conductor Gustavo Dudamel, and then San Francisco on the 1st of June.

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And we are off to the south of France as Naima Yervi conducts the Detroit Symphony in Darius Milhaud's Suite Provençale.

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1: Fairy tales aren't all sweetness and light. On the contrary, they can scare you silly. That's how I felt about Hansel and Gretel when I was a little kid. The idea of putting children in an oven, well, I have always found horrific. That said, Engelbert Humperdinck found a great way to take this fairy tale by the Brothers Grimm and turn it into an absolutely charming stage work. I'm Mindy Rattner, the overture to Hansel and Gretel on the way on your Classical Discoveries. Now here's one that's pretty scary. It's a piece by Franz Schubert called Der Erlkönig, arranged by Franz Liszt and played by Valerie Tryon.

Der Erlkönig, The Elf King by Franz Schubert, in a recording by pianist Valerie Tryon. It's always nice to have company for classical music. I'm Mindy Rantner. I'm glad you are with me on a Saturday. This is Your Classical Discoveries, and we're exploring the theme of fairy tales and legends, and one of the most hair-raising fairy tales from when I was a kid was the one by the Brothers Grimm, who could be quite grim, very dark. And I'm talking here about Hansel and Gretel, two little kids who are lost in the woods. Their parents are poor, and a witch comes and entices them with sweets. It could have ended badly, but fortunately, it did not. This is the overture to Engel Humperdinck's very first stage work, Hansel and Gretel.

The overture to Engelbert Humperdinck's first work for the stage and biggest success, really, Hansel and Gretel. André Previn conducted the London Symphony Orchestra.

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We are considering fairy tales and legends. And this next music is from Tchaikovsky's iconic 1889 ballet, Sleeping Beauty. Who is the Sleeping Beauty? She is Princess Aurora. And she is cursed at birth by a very nasty fairy called Carabosse. She's cursed to prick her finger and die. But the lilac fairy says, no, no, no, that's too much. And she changes the curse so that Aurora will only sleep and not die. And, of course, what wakes her up? You know, the kiss from the prince. This is a suite from Sleeping Beauty.

a suite from the ballet Sleeping Beauty by Tchaikovsky. Herbert von Karajan conducted the Vienna Philharmonic.

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He was a real trickster, and Richard Strauss celebrated him in this tone poem, Till Eulenspiegel's Merry Pranks.

Till Eulenspiegel's Merry Pranks. It's music by Richard Strauss. Gustavo Dudamel conducted the Berlin Philharmonic.

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When I was a kid, we used to say, oh, thus and such is so Mickey Mouse. What did it mean? Well, it meant it wasn't serious. It was silly, frivolous, or easy, trivial, something like that. We can also say that this music is so Mickey Mouse. You see, it was used in a fabulous film made many, many years ago called Fantasia. The whole thing was scored with classical music, and the Sorcerer's Apprentice was none other than Mickey Mouse, who got himself into a lot of hot water. It's Fairy Tales and Legends, this time on your Classical Discoveries.

The Wedding March from A Midsummer Night's Dream, magical music by Felix Mendelssohn. John Nelson conducted the Orchestral Ensemble of Paris. I'm Mindy Rantner. It's great to have your company for classical music on a Saturday. We are considering fairy tales and legends, maybe a little bit of magic, too, on your classical discoveries. Have you ever heard of Cinderella without a fairy godmother? It seems ridiculous, right? Unless, of course, you've seen Gioachino Rossini's opera La Cenerentola, which is Italian for Cinderella. She does not have a fairy godmother. She has a tutor instead. Jamie Laredo and the Scottish Chamber Orchestra made a recording of the Cenerentola Overture, music by Gioachino Rossini, on your classical discoveries.

Music by a young genius. Gioachino Rossini was only 24 years old when he composed La Cenerentola, the story of Cinderella kind of turned upside down. The opera had its world premiere in January 1817 in Rome. We heard the overture with Jamie Laredo conducting the Scottish Chamber Orchestra. Well, there's some legend, some fairy tale, and some magic in this next music. We have two excerpts from Mozart's The Magic Flute. The first one is an arrangement for flute and oboe of Papageno's Act One aria, Der Vogelfänger bin ich, ja. Flutist Wolfgang Schulz and oboist Hans-Jörg Schellenberger. And after that, Nathalie Desai with the Orchestra of the Age of Enlightenment, the Act Two Queen of the Night aria.

Ooh, the Queen of the Night is really mad and she really wants Sarastro to die. That was Der Höllerache, the Queen of the Night aria from Magic Flute Act 2, music by Mozart, Nathalie Desai, with Louis Langres conducting the orchestra of the Age of Enlightenment. She was really scary. And before that, Der Vogelfänger bin ich, ja, also from Magic Flute, but Act 1, flutist Wolfgang Schulz with oboist Hans-Jürg Schellenberger on your classical discoveries.

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Pianist Mikhail Rudy and Simon Barto joined Michel Plasson and the Toulouse Orchestra to have some fun with music by Camille Saint-Saëns. This is Carnival of the Animals.

maybe the legend there is that Camille Saint-Saëns didn't want anybody to hear this piece that he wrote with tongue firmly planted in cheek, and it became one of his best-loved pieces, Carnival of the Animals. Pianists Michael Rudy and Simon Barto with Michel Plasson and the Orchestra of Toulouse.

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Frenchman Paul Ducas was inspired by a poem by Goethe from 1797 about a kid who got himself into a heap of trouble.

0: The Sorcerer's Apprentice by Paul Dukas. Kent Nagano conducted the Montreal Symphony.
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Okay, it's true. Johann Strauss Jr. wrote a lot of music. And I suppose we could make a decision to listen to every last one of his waltzes and galops and polkas and so on. But really, there's a handful, a sizable handful, that are very famous. This is not one of them. But it fits ever so nicely with our theme for the hour on your classical discoveries, which is fairy tales and legends. I'm Mindy Rantner, the Fairy Tales Waltz, and more this hour. So we have fairy tales coming up, and legends as well. And in fact, Antonín Dvořák's Opus 59 collection of pieces is called Legends. David Zinman leads the Rochester Philharmonic in the legend number 5.

The Legend, number 5, by Dvorak. The Rochester Philharmonic was conducted by David Zinman. It's always nice to have your company for classical music. I'm Mindy Ratner. I'm glad you could drop in on a Saturday. This is Your Classical Discoveries, and we are considering fairy tales and legends, music by Johann Strauss Jr. coming up in the course of this hour. His Fairy Tales Waltz, which I think I'm probably hearing for the first time, so we can enjoy that together. Also, the Märchenerzählungen, or Fairy Tales by Robert Schumann, music for clarinet, viola, and piano, and some fairy tale music by Edward MacDowell and Antonín Dvořák coming up later on in the hour. Pianist Jeffrey Tozer has recorded music by Nikolai Medtner, who called this Dancing Fairy Tale.

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It sounded like it had a happy ending. Jeffrey Tozer played it for us on Your Classical Discoveries. 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Some more fairy tale music. This time it's a waltz by Johann Strauss Jr.

Folks in Vienna were really bummed out. There had been a defeat of the Austro-Hungarian military in some battle or other, and the mood in Vienna was not good. And so Johann Strauss Jr., this is back in 1866, to raise the spirits of the people, he wrote the piece we just heard, the Fairy Tales Waltz, which was premiered at a benefit concert in Vienna to raise spirits and just make people happy again. Alfred Eschwe conducted the Czechoslovak Radio Symphony Orchestra. Some more fairy tale music on the way.

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Fairy tale music, this time by Robert Schumann, scoring a late work for viola, clarinet, and piano. His wife, Clara, was the keyboard player in the world premiere of this piece. We have a recording by violist Rivka Golani, clarinetist Joaquin Valdepeñas, and pianist Bernadine Blaha.

Robert Schumann, writing for the same combination of instruments as Mozart in his Kegelstadt trio. This was Märchener Zählungen, or Fairy Tales, by Robert Schumann. Pianist Bernadine Blaha with violist Rivka Golani and clarinetist Joaquin Valdepeñas.

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some forgotten fairy tales. And in fact, there's not much to tell you about them because it's hard to find information, except I can tell you that Edward MacDowell published these pieces in 1897 using a pseudonym, a nom de plume, Edgar Thorne. These are Forgotten Fairy Tales.

Forgotten Fairy Tales by American composer Edward McDowell. We heard pianist James Barbagallo. And as we close the book on fairy tales, there's the really sad one about Rusalka, a water nymph, and the subject of Antonín Dvořák's ninth opera.

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Ask a teacher what they love about teaching, and there's a good chance they'll say, I love that I learn something every day from my students. One of Joseph Haydn's students was Mozart, for a little while anyway, and you'd think Haydn wouldn't have much to learn from anyone, Europe's most famous composer at the top of his game. But one thing he got from Mozart was an interest in the clarinet. After 98 symphonies, he finally wrote a part for clarinet in his Symphony No. 99. It's coming up in about 15 minutes.

A lot of great English music up ahead this hour, some of it imported, like this English waltz by a composer born in Australia, Percy Grainger.